0: was The Sacred Souls with Any Old Fool. 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
1: Courtney Barnett's new album is her first in 5 years featuring lyrics. It's called Creature of Habit, and coming up, we'll unpack what some of those songs are about.
2: A lot of my songs are like that. 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
1: It's Courtney Barnett on the Next World Cafe.
0: Coming up tonight at 10. On the way, we'll hear from Ray Wiley Hubbard and Robert Earl Keane. Here's Elizabeth Cook with Razor Wire Wall.

Well, I saw this old dog is chasing this rabbit. I saw a dog is chasing this rabbit. I saw a dog is chasing this rabbit. It's on Sunday about noon. I said to the rabbit, you gonna make it? I said to the rabbit, are you gonna make it? I said to the rabbit, you gonna make it? The rabbit said, well, I got to.

It was Marcus King with Carolina Honey. Before that, Robert Earl Keen with Let's Valet. Lyle Lovett with Church. We heard Ray Wiley Hubbard with Rabbit. And Elizabeth Cook at the top with Razor Wire Wall. You're with Crossing Boundaries on WOUB, and the show receives support from Stewart's Opera House, presenting the 2026 Nelsonville Music Festival at Snow Fork Event Center in Nelsonville, Ohio, June 18th through the 20th, featuring Geese, the Marcus King Band, Gillian Welch and David Rawlings, Mavis Staples, Monrovia, and The Sincere's. 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Here's Brother Wallace, You're the Man, on WOUB.

Alison Russell with Rainbows. Before that, we heard Eddie Vedder covering the English beat Save It For Later, Lindsey Buckingham with I Don't Mind, and OK Go at the top covering the Zombie song This Will Be Our Year. You're with Crossing Boundaries on WOUB. I'm Brian Gibson, and here's Crow and Gazelle with Fall How It Will.

That was Dirk Powell with Tomorrow We Sail. Before that, we heard Jerry Douglas and Something You Got. Denelia Cotton with Roll On Mississippi. We heard Sarah Jarosz covering U2's I Still Haven't Found What I'm Looking For. And Crow and Gazelle at the top with Fall How It Will. Thanks for joining us tonight for Crossing Boundaries on WOUB. And we'll start this last set with Driving and Crying. Here's Mirror, Mirror.

0: Recorded live in Philadelphia, it's Courtney Barnett, a performance of One Thing at a Time. It's from her new album, Creature of Habit, which is available now. Courtney, this was a blast. Congratulations on the new record. Thanks so much for being here, and you always are welcome back here at the Cafe.
1: Oh, thank you. Thanks so much for having me back.
0: You got it. We're back in a minute with more World Cafe.
2: Ohio University is the license holder for WOUB Public Media. The Ohio University Board of Trustees is fiscally responsible for the university and its activities. The trustees will hold its next meeting this Thursday and Friday, June 11th and 12th, on the Athens campus of Ohio University. The members of the board are charged with the responsibility to be accountable to the institution's mission and cultural heritage, the transcendent values and principles that guide and shape higher education and the public interest, as well as the legitimate and relevant interest of the institution's various constituencies. Per Ohio Revised Code, Section 121.22, meetings of the Ohio University Board of Trustees are open to the public, although some portions may be held in closed executive session. More information about the Board of Trustees, including the members, future meeting dates and locations, members of past meetings, or to sign up to receive notification of the posting of meeting materials, go online to woub.org and click on the About WOUB tab.
0: Welcome back. It's World Cafe. Thanks again to Courtney Barnett. Creature of Habit is out now, and video of that performance and interview can be found on our YouTube channel at World Cafe. Hat tip to our senior producer, Kimberly Junod, for her work on the session. Debut album from Sacramento band Cake came out in 1994, but the 90s cynicism feels right at home here in the mid-2020s. Hey, Geese, how do you afford your rock and roll lifestyle?

0: Rounding out this hour of World Cafe with new music from Blondshell. It's called Heart Has to Work So Hard. 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
0: From NPR, this is World Cafe. I'm Kaleo. Charlie Sheen reaches out to the feds.
5: I will rise to this occasion.
0: Yep, definitely from the mind of John Darnielle and the Mountain Goats, a new song from their new record, Days, which is coming your way. Philadelphia's been very, very good to Kurt Vile. He's got a new album and a new song about his life.

0: Started that set up top with Kurt Vile, new music called You Don't Know Because It's My Life. And he had a lyric, a couple of my heroes wrote a song, but that ain't where they're from. Those guys, Neil Young and Bruce Springsteen, with Philadelphia and Streets of Philadelphia, respectively. New album from Kurt Vile is available now. It's called Philadelphia's Been Good to Me. We're back in a minute with more World Cafe.
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0: 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I'm Stephen Kaleo. Chance for us to go into the vault and pull out live performances. And this one goes all the way back to 1995 from our first live compilation, Live at the World Cafe Volume 1. 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I couldn't. Here's one of those performances. It's Bruce Hornsby with Long, Tall, Cool One.

0: Iron and Wine. The song is called Grace for Saints and Ramblers. You can find it on the album Ghost on Ghost. 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
3: 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Conversation with someone we don't know, someone we think we know, someone with whom we disagree or think we do. 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
0: Welcome back. It's World Cafe. Here are some song titles from the new Mountain Goats album. Song for Lane Staley, Candlebox, Best Hard Rock Albums 2013, Crying on Eddie Nash's Grave. Folks, it is a new Mountain Goats record. The album is called Days, and here is one more song title for you. Charlie Sheen Reaches Out to the Feds. It's new music from the Mountain Goats.

0: Tennessee.
1: 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I'm Stephen Kaleo. Talk to you soon on the next World Cafe.
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1: 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It's called Wabi Sabi. Coming up, the Mexico City duo of Raul and Paulina play songs from Wabi Sabi, fusing electronic music, Latin rhythms, and Afrobeat. 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
12: Live from NPR News in Washington, I'm Dan Ronan. Consumer prices in May rose 0.5% at an annual rate. That's 4.2%, the highest in 3 years. Surging energy and gasoline prices because of the war against Iran are the main reason for the spike. At the White House, President Trump insisted inflation will come down later this year.
13: You know what I really love? I love the inflation. You know why? Because as soon as this war is over, you know, I can say it now, something you didn't know. Do you know we've been taking out millions of barrels of oil? Nobody knows it. You know who doesn't know about it? Iran, until right now. We took out the other night 22 ships, late at night with no lights, because they don't have any radar, because we blasted the crap out of it. We took out, that's why oil's $85 a barrel.
12: Democrats pounced on the president's remarks. Senator Elizabeth Warren says it shows the president does not care about the rising cost of living for Americans. House lawmakers grilled Microsoft co-founder Bill Gates for more than 4 hours Wednesday about his years-long relationship with convicted sex offender Jeffrey Epstein. The appearance was part of the Republican-led House Oversight Committee investigation. NPR's Ava Berger reports.
14: Bill Gates told lawmakers he never witnessed or knew about any of Epstein's crimes. Before the closed-door interview, he stopped and told reporters he was appearing voluntarily.
15: I hope my testimony is helpful to the work, important work of the committee to find justice for the victims.
14: In an opening statement, Gates said he met with Epstein on various occasions from 2011 to 2014 because he believed Epstein could help connect him with potential donors for his foundation. Gates also admitted to affairs and said Epstein used that information to pressure Gates to, quote, re-engage with him. Ava Berger, NPR News.
12: Huge changes are coming for students hoping to get help paying for colleges. NPR's Cora Turner reports July 1st brings a major overhaul of the federal student aid system.
0: The changes were passed by Republicans last year and include new loan limits for graduate students who used to be able to borrow enough to cover the full cost of their program. After July 1st, they'll be limited to $20,500 a year. Borrowers enrolled in the Biden-era SAVE repayment plan will need to switch plans, as SAVE is being shut down. And if they don't, they'll be automatically placed into one of the least flexible standard plans. July also brings the rollout of two new repayment plans that will be the only options for new borrowers moving forward. And in one more big change, the Pell Grant program for low-income students is expanding to help pay for short-term workforce training. Cory Turner, NPR News.
12: All three stock market indexes sustained losses Wednesday, in part because of the renewed military action in Iran and the inflation numbers. This is NPR. The New York Knicks Wednesday night stunned the San Antonio Spurs in Game 4 of the NBA Finals. Trailing 27 points at the half, the Knicks chipped away in the third and fourth quarters. New York's OG Anunoby scored a basket with 1.2 seconds left to win the game. The final score, 107 to 106. It is the biggest comeback in NBA Finals history. The Knicks lead the series 3-1. The series moves back to San Antonio Saturday night. Visa has struck a partnership with OpenAI, the maker of ChatGPT. It's a step towards AI independently shopping for people. NPR's Alina Saluki has more.
5: Visa says it struck a deal with OpenAI to embed its payment network into ChatGPT. This is a major partnership in what is a fast-developing industry of AI commerce. Companies like Google and Amazon have been racing to get shoppers to buy things as part of their conversations with chatbots and eventually entrusting the chatbots themselves to complete purchases for the user. Visa says its deal with OpenAI will have Visa overseeing any payments, securing the transactions, and monitoring for fraud. It's a massive expansion of AI shopping for Visa and an evolution for OpenAI. ChatGPT, for a while, tested as sort of a digital personal shopping tool called Instant Checkout, but it stumbled with errors and was later phased out. Alina Siluch, NPR News.
12: The FBI and EPA Wednesday began a search of a Southern California aerospace facility where a failing chemical tank led to tens of thousands of people being evacuated from their homes. The incident occurred on May the 21st. From Washington, this is NPR News.
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was Tommy Emmanuel with You Needed Me. Before that, we heard Billy Bragg with Ingrid Bergman, Gillian Welch and David Rawlings with The Day the Mississippi Died, and Hooray for the Riffraff at the top with No One Else. Thanks for tuning in tonight for Crossing Boundaries on WOUB, and here's Brandi Carlile with Returning to Myself.

the Wood Brothers, and that was Puff of Smoke. Before that, the Renee Stewart Band, and Swept Away. Lizzie Noh had Deadbeat. We heard Planes with Problem With It, and Brandi Carlile at the top with Returning to Myself. You're with Crossing Boundaries on WOUB. I'm Brian Gibson, and we'll continue with Grant Lee Phillips. And Did You Make It Through the Night Okay?

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That was Caroline Spence, Soft Animal. Before that, we heard Ray LaMontagne, Such a Simple Thing. The Mosquitoes with Counting the Days, and Tom Waits at the top. We heard Sea of Love. You're with Crossing Boundaries on WOUB. I'm Brian Gibson, and here's Rodney Crowell, Don't Give Up on Me.

Cassius Culpepper with Believe. Before that, we heard Alejandro Escovedo with Bury Me. Tim Easton had Peace of Mind. We heard the Indigo Girls with Muster and Rodney Crowell at the top with Don't Give Up on Me. Thanks for tuning in tonight for Crossing Boundaries on WOUB. We've got E-Town coming up at 2 o'clock. And we'll start this last set with Alex Ebert. Here's Celia.

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0: From E-Town Hall in the foothills of the Rocky Mountains, it's E-Town. Our guests this week are, from Marfa, Texas and Los Angeles, California, Jess Williamson, wildfire expert Rod Moraga, and from Nova Scotia, Canada, brushfire recording artist Bahamas. I'm Helen Forster. Join me now in welcoming our host, Nick Forster.
1: Thank you, Helen. Thanks, everybody. Welcome to E-Town Hall. We are ready for some fun. We have all the stuff. We have food for thought. We have music for your ears. We have a great little stuff to serve you this week here in E-Town. Jess Williamson is here, just barely made it because she was traveling and had a crazy, wild travel day and got here just in the nick of time. She's just put out her fifth studio record. Great balance of kind of rootsy and dreamy and love songs, and perfect, straight up her alley. And speaking of weird weather and weird travel days, we've all been affected by weird weather. We've also all been affected by fires one way or the other, and it's a thing that's happening more frequently. It's just a part of the modern reality. I know that Canadian wildfire smoke was introducing all the people in the northeastern parts of the United States to what that feels like to be really affected by wildfires, which I think they hadn't really figured out before that, so now they know too. And we're going to learn more about that. We have an expert about fire with us this week. Rod Moraga is here, and he's going to tell us more. I want to mention that Bahamas has been here before. Since that time, he has moved full-time to Nova Scotia. He continues to write and record and tour and be a family man. In fact, he's got his whole family with him this week. He's recorded a new record that has a few more country vibes than I'm used to, and it's cool, and I think maybe that's a reflection of his new experience up there, but it sounds good, and we're going to get to play a bunch of those songs. We like it. We like that sound. We're really glad he could join us. He's brought along two singers, Felicity and Robin, and we're glad they're here. Would you please help me welcome back to E-Town, Bahamas.

Right on. Well, as Nick said in the introduction there, I do have some new music. I have a new album coming in September, and I'm excited to play some of those songs later in the set. But I'm sure I don't have to explain to you why I didn't tour much on my last album. Came out in 2020. When did it come out? I don't know when it came out. Anyway, I didn't do much playing there for a few years, so I feel like it's an opportunity for me to promote two records tonight. And there is someone here from my record label, so he'd probably appreciate that. It's available on compact disc and a variety of other formats. And we have a lot of unsold copies. Anyway, so I'll do another song. That last song and this next song here are both from this Sad Hunk record that I did a few years ago. And yeah, I know there were dozens of people that liked it when it came out. It was... song's called Not Cool Anymore, and it's just about getting older and sort of taking things a little less seriously, music and yourself and all things like that. It goes like this. How does it go? It goes like this. That sounded like the last song. Right? Same thing. All my songs are the same.

0: cool anymore.
1: Afi Jernovan, welcome.
2: Thank you. Nice
1: Bahamas.
2: To be here.
1: Bahamas.
2: Pleasure.
1: Good to have you back. Not cool anymore? I don't know. What do you think? It's different being a little older. You talk about how you were cool when you were 24. What was it like when you were 24?
2: I was very not cool. I was not cool at all in high school. And I'm so grateful that I found music because it gave me a lot of confidence just to put myself out in the world. And it's also, as you know, just sort of comes with a whole social component too. So for those of us that are a little more introverted, it's good because it sort of forces you to kind of meet people and learn how to relate to people. And
1: wasn't there the coolest like music scene in Toronto where everybody knew each other and you're all kind of playing with each other and getting
2: That's the great thing about Wikipedia is I didn't grow up in Toronto.
1: Oh yeah.
2: And no, I grew up in about an hour north of Toronto in a town called Barrie, Ontario, which a lot of people lovingly refer to as the armpit of Canada.
1: Yeah.
2: But when I was growing up there, it was a wonderful place to be a kid. I was fishing and riding my bicycle and throwing rocks at things that I should climb at fences and stuff. And then as soon as I became a teenager and got into art and music, suddenly it was the most horrible place to be because there was about six other people who were interested in what I seemingly was interested in. So,
1: and school was not like your sweet spot.
2: I did not graduate from high school. I received an honorary high school diploma later in life, which one of my daughters was there when she was. It was quite a sweet, actually. My mother was there.
1: A kind of vindication.
2: Yeah, a little bit. Yeah. And then I kind of realized how useless it was, dude.
1: Yeah.
2: But I think
1: but useless.
2: You know, if I'm being completely honest, I think they rejigged the numbers a little bit. And they have some new way of calculating the credits, so they're like, actually, you did graduate.
1: They lowered
2: like
1: the bar, yeah.
2: Like 2014 terms or whatever, you're smart as the rest of us or whatever.
1: That's very sad.
2: That says a lot about, you know, we probably shouldn't wade into that subject.
1: Yeah.
2: Anyway.
1: But let me ask you also, because your family's
2: Let's cut that
1: Finnish.
2: Part out, shall we?
1: No. Listen. We'll figure it all out.
2: All right. But
1: your family's. Let's follow up on that a little bit here.
2: Sure.
1: Instead, your family's from Finland.
2: They are.
1: And so, when you were a kid, you spent some time in Finland with all your cousins.
2: I did. I spent a lot of time there. My mother's from Finland.
1: Yeah.
2: My mother actually was Miss Finland in like 19 something.
1: Wow.
2: That was like the least impressive thing about my mom's life.
1: Yeah.
2: For the record, but anyway. She moved to Canada, and she raised my siblings and I as a single mother. And we grew up pretty humble, pretty meager, you know, more than most and less than most. So I don't know how you say it. But anyway, they used to call it poor, but we don't say poor anymore. You say low income now. I don't know how you say that. That's the way we grew up.
1: But when you got to Finland and you saw your cousins...
2: But I was getting to that.
1: Yeah.
2: Before you started talking.
1: Yeah, right. I was trying to save you.
2: I know. I was wading into some dark territory.
1: Yeah.
2: Anyway, all that to say was that my mother sort of figured out it was cheaper to fly me by myself to Finland than to pay for childcare or like summer camp or whatever.
1: Yeah.
2: So on the last day of school, she would send me on a plane. At that point, you know, parents were a little bit different back then. They would ship their children off internationally unsupervised. And I loved it. I got to go in the cockpit back then, and they would give you endless ice cream and stuff, and I had a little special hat that I wore. And so as like an 8-year-old, I would just go to Finland for 2 months.
1: The international aspect must have been cool, though, because when you came back to your armpit of Canada town as an 8-year-old, having spent a couple months in Finland, you knew some tricks. You knew some things that your buddies didn't know. You were exposed to different things. And
2: maybe. I don't know. I mean, it's so easy as an adult to sort of decide what the narrative of your life is. Because you can decide, it can be whatever you want it to be, you know? And I could decide that my story is a tragedy or it's some sort of triumph. I rose from the ashes or something, you know? I'm sure I had so many advantages because of that. But I don't know if I was ever really aware of them. And I'm probably still trying to figure that out as an adult and will be for my whole life, you know? So
1: I noticed you do have an appreciation for, if not a fascination, with ice cream. So that may have started in
2: Finland. That's kind of why we moved to Nova Scotia, frankly. Yeah. They have this very special ice cream out there called Privateer's Bounty. And I was telling my friends in Toronto about this ice cream. Nobody seemed to care all that much. But anyway, eventually we entered in some real estate situations and we sold our house and we moved out there. And I went up to the corner store and I said, "Do you have any Privateer's Bounty?" And the guy said, "I think we have some in the back somewhere." And he went in the back and he says, "It's not very popular. You can just have whatever's left." And he had this big bucket. I ran home. I decanted it into these smaller vessels. And I was phoning people in Toronto trying to tell them, "They're just giving this stuff away. You guys got to get out here. The houses are cheap. It's insane.
1: Ice cream's free.
2: It's crazy. If you know, most of you work from home. Just come live in Halifax and do it. Yeah. Come on."
1: I love Halifax, actually. Yeah, I hitchhiked there when I was 17 years old and found myself falling in with some like street musicians and was offered a spot on a Canadian television show.
2: Which one?
1: I have no idea.
2: Because Don Messer's Jubilee?
1: Could have easily been Don Messer's Jubilee, but when they found out I wasn't Canadian, the offer was rescinded.
2: Well, we have a lot of Canadian content laws that prohibit guys like you.
1: I realized it was affirmative action of
2: coming
1: one kind
2: in and
1: or
2: taking
1: another.
2: Our jobs. Yeah.
1: Yeah. But I did have a wonderful time there. And let me just quickly talk about you made a record. Mm. And to me, this record has a little more of a country vibe. It's maybe just because the pedal steel and the feel of it is it just feels sweet. It has a kind of a sweet vibe to it.
2: Well, I appreciate that. Yeah. I mean, I'm very proud of the songs that kind of put together for this record. But basically, the whole thing kind of came together because, believe it or not, I keep on getting asked to go down to Nashville and write songs for other people. And I'm so terrible at it. I've tried it a couple times. And I enjoyed the experience. I love the songwriting. I love the narrative applications. Like I just love the traditions and all that stuff about country music that we all love. And the timing just felt good. I had done this thing during the lockdown, this sort of virtual album called Live to Tape, where we recorded with musicians all over the world, and one of them was a Nashville session.
1: Yeah.
2: And at that point, I decided that I'm going to employ some serious age discrimination when I make my next record. And I told my manager, I only want to work with people who are in their 70s or older. And it's getting harder to do that. Anyway, we...
1: There's a kind of a narrow window that... You know,
2: as you can tell, I'm not prepared to talk about or promote this record at all. We just decided yesterday, you know what? Who cares? Let's just play some new songs.
1: Yeah.
2: We've never played any of these tunes since I recorded them. So we're going to see what happens. But anyway, I recorded Nashville with Octogenarians. And if you like slow, sort of boring music, then there's some of it coming out. And I hope you'll enjoy it.
1: I called it sweet. Called it sweet. Yeah, it's got a sweetness to it.
2: Absolutely.
1: Yeah.
2: Absolutely.
1: We have a lot more music to get to, and
2: I should probably stop talking. Frankly,
1: I think we're gonna play.
2: Let's do it. Let's try a new one.
1: All right, let's hear some more music. Welcome back, Bahamas.
2: All right, the song's about ice cream.

0: Thank you.
1: That's Bahamas. A.B. Irvinen, along with Felicity Williams and Robin Dan and the E-Tones, Braxton Kahn, Eric Moon, Kevin Johnson, Cooper Dickerson on the steel. They'll be back to play some more music later on in the show.
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3: 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So we always have a healthy helping of the latest news with a side of books and music and plenty of ideas and voices to keep you interested while you let your tea steep. 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That's Weekend Edition from NPR News.
1: I'm Nick Forster. You are listening to E-Town. Bahamas is going to be back. They'll be back later on to play some more music. Coming up, Jess Williamson is here, really talented singer and songwriter, originally from Texas. She's going to be out to play some songs from her newest record, which is called Time Ain't Accidental. I was talking about the wildfire season getting longer and more widespread. And, of course, it is scary and destructive, and it's a byproduct of the climate crisis. But I figured we'd also learn a little bit about it, so I asked an expert. And we have one. Rod Moraga has been working in natural resource management for over 30 years. He was the CEO of Anchor Point Group Wildfire Consulting, focused on fire behavior modeling and forest management. He's a former ranger supervisor, forest and fire ecologist, and prescribed fire manager. He serves as operations chief and on the Rocky Mountain Complex Incident Management Team as a fire behavior analyst. He's also a volunteer firefighter with the Left Hand Fire Protection District. Please welcome to E-Town, Rod Moraga. Welcome, Rod. Thanks for joining us. You got a degree in forestry from Rutgers, is that right?
4: I got a degree in forestry, but between my junior and senior year, I did an internship out here on the White River. And without me knowing, when you sign up to be a forest technician, it actually means you're going to be a firefighter. So I actually got into firefighting without wanting to.
1: Wow.
4: And that changed my path because, as it were, the 88 Yellowstone fires were happening that summer. And so we talked a lot about letting things burn, and that changed my career path completely into fire ecology and, yeah, and fire modeling and fire behavior.
1: And And I imagine the fundamentals are pretty much the same. We've got, you know, dry forests and lightning strikes have been happening for millions of years. But what, in your mind, are the big drivers that have changed things lately?
4: Well, one, there's houses in the way now.
1: Right.
4: Obviously, the development into the forests and around the forests, and not just forests, obviously, all vegetation types. Most ecosystems in the world are fire-dependent. They just have different cycles.
1: Meaning it's better for them when there's burning from time to time.
4: Absolutely. Yeah. They need fire in order to invigorate and grow and stay as healthy ecosystems.
1: That's interesting. And I guess the other thing that's changed is,
4: well, the climate has definitely changed the way our seasons go as far as fire seasons. You know, they've extended our seasons no matter what happens. Because right now we've got a lot of rain here locally. That means more vegetation, but all that vegetation goes dormant, and then we have a fall fire season.
1: So. Yeah. Now, speaking of houses in fire-prone areas, you lost your house to a wildfire.
4: I did, yeah. I lost my house in the Four Mile Fire in 2010.
1: Yeah. And so you're a guy who knows all about it. So are there things looking back that you woulda, shoulda, coulda?
4: You know, the word irony comes to mind.
1: Yeah.
4: Yes, I was an expert in these things, and yet my home did burn, and that speaks to the change. I did all of your typical defensible space things that need to be done, but defensible space, for those of you who don't know what it is, but the idea is to mitigate or reduce some of the vegetation around your property in order to reduce the intensity of the fire. Not put it out, not stop it, but reduce the intensity, which gives the opportunity for firefighters to make a stand at your house. Well, that was a great model in the old days when it was one or maybe five houses being threatened. But the issue we have now is that the way these fires are burning now so intensely, we'll have 1,000 homes threatened at once. Yeah. So defensible space isn't enough if no one is there to put the fire out. So, yeah.
1: So it sounds a little hopeless, like there's not really that much you can do to this natural cycle.
4: Well, so, there is.
1: Yeah.
4: There is.
1: Let me ask you what that is.
4: Okay. Thank you for asking. So I think there's different levels. Okay, so if you're already here, you've already got a property, then the best thing you can do is harden the home. And what we mean by that is fire-resistant construction. There's just some materials that are far better than others in terms of how they're going to withstand heat and embers. But I think bigger picture, we have to start thinking about zoning and planning. Right. That's the place where it starts. We need to not build in really fire-prone areas.
1: Yeah. I don't want to think of it as being futile because I'm still committed to it and have been for decades, but I still feel like it's important to think about our carbon footprints and just like imagine ways in which we might be able to live a little lighter on the planet. What do you think?
4: Absolutely. Yes, I rode my bike here.
1: Yeah. Oh, cool.
4: You know, we have to change our attitude towards this because nature will always try to find balance, and that's not always pretty. In our time scale, it's pretty abrupt and harsh. So the things we're seeing, all these natural hazard events, are just the way of nature trying to get itself back to balance. And if we want it to subside, we're going to have to do something about it.
1: Something dramatic, yeah. If anybody's listening and they want to see for themselves ways that they can be smarter about this kind of stuff, is there a website, any place they can go, or are there resources that are easily available?
4: Firewise.org would be a good national website that has a lot of good information. Locally, either the State Forest Service or the Division of Fire Prevention and Control.
1: In each state has one?
4: Pretty much, yeah.
1: Firewise.org was the first one?
4: Yes.
1: Great. Well, listen, I appreciate sharing your information and your expertise, but almost more than that, I really appreciate the fact that you're a firefighter. You're out there, I'm sure you have many harrowing tales to tell about fires that grew around you that you didn't expect.
4: There's been a few close calls, but...
1: Yeah. Well, listen, we all benefit from guys like you out there willing to fight these fires, so I thank you for that as well.
4: Thank you.
1: Rod Moraga, thanks so much for being here.
4: Thanks.
1: As I mentioned, we're going to have more music from Bahamas before long. Right now, I want to tell you that Jess Williamson is here. She grew up in Texas. She got started making music when she was in college at UT in Austin. She started out by taking banjo lessons and having her own radio show. So those are not typical beginning stories, origin stories. Then she moved to New York to study photography at Parsons. She put her first band together there, and then a move back to Texas, eventually a move to L.A., kind of brought her to where she is now, having just released a beautiful record, her fifth studio record. She, too, put out an album just in 2020, just when she couldn't tour behind it, but now she's got another one. This one is called Time Ain't Accidental. Really happy she's here. Please welcome to E-Town for her first visit, Jess Williamson.
0: Thanks so much. I'm going to do a song for y'all off my record that came out in May of 2020. The record's called Sorceress, and this song is called Wind on Tin.

Thank you so much. I had a new record come out. It's called Time Ain't Accidental. And I'm going to do a song from that album for y'all now. This one's called God and Everything.

0: Jess Williamson, welcome to E-Town.
1: Thank you.
0: Yeah.
1: This is so cool. Thanks for having me.
0: Yeah. Well, we want to get to know you a little bit. It seems like this moment is, you know, it's your fifth record, but it seems like now people are kind of noticing, like, you know, great press and Rolling Stone and all this stuff. It's like Jess Williamson's arrived.
1: That's so sweet. Thank you.
0: Yeah.
1: Well, it didn't help putting out a record in the middle of COVID.
0: No.
1: My last one kind of flew under the radar.
0: Yeah.
1: Just wasn't a convenient time for new music.
0: I don't know. I want to say that your previous record, Sorceress, wasn't apologetic, but it was tender in certain ways that felt like maybe it was almost a breakup record or something like that. Mm-hmm. But is that fair? I don't know.
1: No, I love this. It's true. I mean, that record was written kind of in the last gasps of a relationship. And then by the time the record came out, the relationship was over and it was COVID. And I was

0: was kind of faced with like lockdown and being single for the first time in so long, being really heartbroken and also bummed that I was having to cancel all my tours. Yeah. And
1: that sounds like good song fodder.
0: Exactly.
1: Yeah.
0: Yeah. Yeah. So then I had nothing but time and like a lot of inspiration.
1: Yeah.
0: And I was really motivated to just write a lot of songs.
1: Yeah. And I guess I want to know, when you were there and stuck in LA, did you feel the difference between being alone and being lonely? Did you like make that distinction?
0: What was cool about that time is I realized that if I embraced the solitude, it wasn't so lonely, really. You know,
1: yeah.
0: I think the anxiety, thinking that you're going to be lonely, is actually worse than the reality of just being by yourself.
1: Yeah.
0: And, you know, I should say I wasn't always alone. I had a couple other friends that were in my pod that also lived by themselves. You know, the other single people kind of all found each other a little bit. So I had, you know, a couple of friends I would go on walks with and stuff like that.
1: Did you eventually do like dating apps and stuff like
0: that? Yes.
1: You did.
0: Yeah. I mean, I'd never done that before. And then.
1: Neither have I, actually.
0: I mean, it was, you know, it's funny. That was also good song fodder. So,
1: Yeah. Talking about fires, was it Tinder? Was that the one you're using?
0: Very brief.
1: Yeah, okay.
0: That was the scary one.
1: Yeah. Anyway, I do want to ask you about how the early you, when you're a college kid, and you were drawn to the banjo. Like, what made you find the banjo as your instrument for self-expression?
0: When I was in college, a friend of mine had a house show, and this local Austin guy named Ralph White played, and he plays the banjo. And I'd never seen it played that way. He has this incredible style. It's really unique to him. And I was enraptured by that. And the next day, Googled like banjo lessons in Austin.
1: Wow.
0: And found this place, South Austin Music.
1: Yeah,
0: it's a music store.
1: Yeah.
0: And found my teacher, Eddie Collins. And it was really affordable. And like, to my surprise, he had an opening and I just showed up and started taking lessons.
1: Yeah. So you showed up in New York City going to Parsons and studying photography with a banjo in hand.
0: I know. It's pretty funny.
1: Yeah.
0: I was like a fish out of water.
1: In a way, but it's also sort of like the hippest hipster in Brooklyn would probably be doing that.
0: There's such a history of folk music in New York too, you know?
1: That's where I come from. And that's how I got exposed to folk music and
0: that's cool.
1: All that stuff. Well, the journey continues, and now you went out to L.A., now you're back in Marfa.
0: Well, I'm splitting time between L.A. and Marfa, Texas now.
1: Yeah. And Marfa's a super art-centric town.
0: Yeah.
1: It's kind of an island unto itself, isn't
0: Absolutely.
1: It?
0: Absolutely. People that live there call it like being on the island.
1: Yeah.
0: And when you got to get out of town, you got to get off the island every now and then.
1: Yeah. And so when you normally tour, are you touring with a band? Or
0: Yeah, I'm just about to wrap up a little over three-week tour with my band.
1: Yeah.
0: Yeah.
1: Well, we don't have your band with us this week, but we have our band.
0: I know, it's awesome.
1: So we should eventually play some music together.
0: I would love to.
1: Welcome back to E-Town, Jess Williamson.
0: Thank you.
1: Thanks.
0: This next one, it's another one off my new record, and it's called Hunter.

0: That's Jess Williamson from Texas and Los Angeles. Time Made Accidental is your new record, along with E-Tones. Jess Williamson will be back at the very end of the show. We've got more music coming up from Bahamas after a short break.
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0: I'm Nick Forster. I want to say hello to our listeners who are hearing E-Town right now on stations like KROV in Oroville, California, on WKZE in Red Hook and throughout the Hudson Valley, and on KMSU in Mankato, Minnesota. As always, if you want some more information, want to learn more about what's happening at E-Town, or you want to find out how to get tickets to a live show, so much is online at etown.org. Okay, we learned a little bit about Fire. We learned a little about Jess Williamson, who's kind of new. We got to revisit with Afy and decide exactly where the interest in ice cream comes from. We can each draw our own conclusions about that. But the songs are strong, and we're glad we got more coming. Would you please welcome back to the stage Bahamas?

And so, you know, I like to evolve as a songwriter. We're going to do a song now about gelato and bring the band out. It's pretty strong. You really just give me a whole thing to run with here, at the risk of ruining the whole show.

0: Right on. Thanks so much.
1: This one's just about trying to put love out in the world. 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

0: Thanks so much.
1: That's Bahamas. Abe Yervinen along with Felicity Williams and Robin Dan, plus the house band, B-Tones, Braxton Kahn, Eric Moon on the keys, Kevin Johnson on the bass, newcomer Cooper Dickerson on the pedal steel. The record is called Bootcut. We're going to do one more song and get everybody out here on stage to do this last number for you. I want to thank all our guests. Of course, Jess Williamson coming in from Texas via South Dakota on her way to L.A. Thanks to Bahamas coming from Canada at the end of their tour. Thanks to the E-Tones. Thanks to Rod Raga for coming and helping us learn more about the intensity of fires and how they happen and what we can do about them if we can. Thanks to the house band and to Helen Forster. Thanks to our engineers and our volunteers. Thanks to all of you for being a part of the audience this week. We're going to leave you with a song that was written by John Prine and made famous actually by other people. I'm Nick Forster. Hope you can be with us next week right here in E-Town.

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Hello and welcome to another new edition of the International Americana Music Show. My name's Michael Park, and this week this is the last regular edition of the programme, pretty much until the end of August, early September, for reasons that I will talk more about a bit later. So it is new songs all the way today, plenty of new artists as well, resulting in a really diverse sounding set of songs, I think. Some quite mellow and some, like the one that I have chosen to get our journey started with today, much more up-tempo.

The lead singer of Canadian band Yukon Blonde, Brandon Wolfe Scott, who, as well as making numerous albums with that band, well over half a dozen, I think, has also recorded a couple of EPs of his own. His last one came out back in 2023, which is when I last played one of his songs on the programme, I think. And I'm not sure that that new song of his is going to be on a new EP of his anytime soon, as Brandon is kind of full on with Yukon Blonde, who have a manic summer ahead of them, with festival appearances all over the place. So in the meantime, that remains a standalone single called Back For Me, and it is out now. So hello again and welcome again to this week's edition of the International Americana Music Show. I'm Michael Park, and as I also mentioned at the very start of the programme, as loads of summer specials are what I have lined up as usual in June, July and August, then this is the last chance that I have to specifically play new songs for the next couple of months, as well as new artists. Although, like Brandon, some of the artists today are ones that I haven't played on the programme for several years, as also like Brandon, they haven't released any new music for several years. And this next artist falls into that category, as he also last released a new record in 2023, and he also happens to be Canadian. And if you've not heard him before and you love alt country, then I think you may love this guy's voice, as well as the different tempo of his songs. This is David James Allen.

artist I have never played before, Wade Forster from Australia and Anytime, Anywhere, Antoinette. He is referred to in the press releases for that new single and for his new album, on which you will find it when it comes out in mid-August, as a country superstar. And if you take a listen to his first two albums that propelled him in that direction, I'd say that works. But I detect a shift in his sound on this new record and in the two songs from it that are out already. There sounds to me at least to be a move towards alt-country, but then I haven't heard all of the songs on his new album, so we'll see. But it is called The Aftermath, so maybe that is telling us something as well. Anyway, I really like that single, so I'm excited to find out, even if his album does come out while I will be away in August and when one of this year's guest presenters will be standing in for me, but more of all of them in the coming weeks. Before Wade, it was David James Allen, who is a true and fine purveyor of alt country and always has been. He has a new album due out in September when I will be back, and so you can expect to hear more of him then. That new single of his was called By Your Side. And as always, if you ever miss me introducing or back announcing an artist or the name of their song, then you can always find the playlist for any edition of the programme on the show's Facebook page or website, tiams.org. But on now to another singer new to the programme, and to one who sounds as if he is, because he is, from Scotland. This is Adam Ross.

delighted to have come across that singer Adam Ross at the end of last month when I read a review of his new album Bring On The Apathy, which is not something I have for that record or that standout song from it, Unrequited. My wife even asked who that singer was when I played that song in the car the other day, and I noted her heading to Spotify not long after to listen to more of his music, which include the two other albums he has released to date. Okay, now here is another Scottish artist new to the programme with another of the relatively up-tempo songs on the programme today. Her real name is Faye Fife, but she releases her music under the more refined name, The Countess of Fife.

New Zealand singer-songwriter Gina Malcolm and her darkish new single Traps, which you can find on her debut album First Rodeo. Well, before Gina, it was the Countess of Fife and her song Who Stole the World. I'm not sure if the Countess of Fife is supposed to be just Faye Fife with a band behind her, or it is the name of Faye and the four band members behind her, who include another Scottish singer-songwriter, Kirsten Adamson, who I've played on the programme numerous times over the years. Anyway, the new sophomore album by the Countess of Fife is called New Phone, New Car, New Man, and it's out now. And so too is the album that this next song comes from. I played a single from it ahead of its release, but I wanted to revisit it now that the album itself has been released. It's the latest one by Englishman Teddy Thompson.

0: I hope you come back or stay tuned to hear the remaining 7 songs on the programme today. But before I get to any of them, let me tell you that that song is one you will find on the exceptional new album by Teddy Thompson. I know he has released quite a few solo albums to date, but this is the one that I have enjoyed the most. Another record that my wife heard a track from in the car the other day and seemed to sit up and take notice of. The album is called Never Be the Same, and there are truly some outstanding songs on it. And I think there are a whole load of outstanding songs still to come today by artists from countries including Sweden, Germany and Ireland, and those are just the ones new to the programme. So I do hope that you can come back. You're listening to the International Americana Music Show. My name is Michael Park.
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1: Dig a bit deeper.
4: Sankofa is a word from Ghana that means go back to the past to build for the future.
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0: So back to the music and to France and to a new song by another of the artists making the return to the programme today after a couple of years. These are Lowland Brothers.

how I find some of the artists from the other side of the Atlantic that I play on the programme, and how I discover that some have released new songs and albums, while another way is when artists get in touch with me via email, and that happens to be the case with regard to these next three European artists, all of whom have new records out now. First up, with the title track of their new EP, High as a Kite, this is the five-piece Swedish band Leading Edge.

Canadian Mia Kelly. She has come back with a new album this year. This one is called Big Time Roller Coaster Feeling, and that song from it, with its reflective imagery, was Strange Cocoon. It was Lowland Brothers from France that I played before Mia, who speaks fluent French actually, and from their album Over the Fence, it was their song Rolling Man. The Brothers, who are not brothers, are a group that I originally came across when I was rummaging around online looking at some European Americana websites, which is

the only cover on this week's edition of the programme, of a song that I must admit I had never heard the original of. A track called Kayla My Friend, originally by a band called Aminaz from Zambia, being covered there by Julia Logan from Sweden. Isn't it fantastic how music travels? Julia emailed me last month sending me that song, saying that it is just a single for the time being, but she does have an album that will possibly, probably be coming out this fall. Before Julia, it was German singer-songwriter Jorn Schulter, who is about to release his debut album next week. Loved it as soon as I heard it, and when I read the press release for it, I discovered that Jorn is the lead singer with a band, so this is his debut solo album. And I will be taking a listen to the albums that he has made with the band Someday Jacob over the summer, so maybe something by them on the programme also in the fall. And then the first of those songs was High as a Kite by Swedish band Leading Edge. As I mentioned, it's the title track of a new EP of theirs, but check out their 2020 album Northern Lights if you want to hear more of them. I did, and I loved it as well. Okay, to the final two songs on this final regular edition of the programme for a couple of months. And so again, I wanted to play two something new songs, the second being the second song I will have played from the new album, the first in 4 years, by Canadian couple Faris and Jason Romero. And their album comes out this week. But first, the final artist new to the programme this week, an Irish singer called Jane Pomplas, who has just released her very first single. And it's called Hit.

0: The sonic connection between both those songs with fiddles on both of them. Faris and Jason's new album, from which I just played Hey Babe, is called These Are the Days That Turn Into Years, and it is out this week. And then before that, and already just out, it was Jane Pompless from Ireland and her debut song, Hit Single. And I do look forward to hearing more from her in the months ahead. But in the weeks ahead, oh, so much. But before I completely run out of time today, let me tell you that next week, to mark the longest day of the year, it's the annual Long Songs edition of the programme, when I play a handful of songs that are all over 6 minutes in length. Great ones, I think, but which, due to their length, seldom get played on the radio. So I hope you can join me to hear them. The week after that, the Best of January to June edition, and telling you what's coming after that will have to wait, as time really is about to run out on me. Thanks for tuning in. This has been the International Americana Music Show, and I'm Michael Park. 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
2: Hello and welcome to the Global Village. I'm Chris Heim.

This time in the Global Village, we are marking Nigeria's Democracy Day. It is a date that celebrates the event in 1999 when Nigeria transitioned from a military to a civilian government. We will celebrate by sharing some sounds from Nigeria and especially some focusing in on democracy and more. And of course, that begins with Fela as we begin this visit to the Global Village.

0: Music from Fela here in the Global Village. No Agreement from his album of the same name. Starting things off for us on this special edition of the show as we mark Democracy Day in Nigeria. Nigeria actually originally became independent from Great Britain in 1960, but largely controlled by a series of military juntas until 1999 when it made the transition. That was actually on May 29th, which originally was the Democracy Day holiday, and then changed to June 12th, and we are using the occasion to share some sounds from Nigeria, and especially some of the artists, especially Fela, who had a lot to say about democracy and politics in Nigeria. And they're starting things out for us with a tune, No Agreement. We'll take a short break, and then actually we'll hear some music from a couple of his sons who have continued in their father's footsteps, starting with Femi Kuti, and from his album Africa for Africa, we'll hear about politics in Africa right after a short break. Then we're back here in the Global Village.
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0: Two of Fela's sons featured that time here in the Global Village, Shay and Cootie, who inherited his father's band Egypt 80, and together on the album Black Times. And we heard the title track of that with special guest Carlos Santana on that. And Femme Cootie from his album Africa for Africa with Politics in Africa, as we are marking Nigeria's Democracy Day holiday, which has been celebrated since 1999 when the country transitioned from a military government. And we've been exploring some of the Afrobeat sounds that certainly have been very much involved with politics in Africa. We'll take a short break, and we'll get to some music from some artists inspired by that Afrobeat sound, including Chicago Afrobeat Project. Some music from them up next when we're back in the Global Village.
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12: This is Ira Glass. On This American Life, one thing we like is a good mystery. Sometimes about really big things, things you hear in the news. But most times, the little mysteries are the best.
13: Our lost and found is currently filled with pants. 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
12: Mysteries.

marking Democracy Day in Nigeria with some appropriate sounds, including that one, My Vote Day Count, and that is actually the title track of an album from the London-based Afrobeat and highlife-inspired band Yaba Funk, My Vote Day Count for Democracy Day. We also heard some music from Hugh Masekela from South Africa, good friends with Fela and inspired by him, and there was a song connected to democracy in South Africa, the song Mandela, Bring Him Back Home from the live album Hope. And we started with Chicago Afrobeat Project from their album A Move to Silent Unrest with Media Man. Here in the Global Village, we're just about out of time for this visit. 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

0: a public health law professor at Georgetown.
1: We're seeing a real overkill that's trampling the civil liberties of American citizens.
0: That could easily backfire, Gostin says, by discouraging other countries from reporting outbreaks, undermining public trust, and driving exposed and infected people underground.
1: The administration is trying to look tough, and that's just no way to deal with an infectious disease that really doesn't know borders. We need to use science and public health rather than, you know, political theatrics and overkill.
0: In an email to NPR, Department of Health and Human Services spokesman Andrew Nixon said the administration was mounting an aggressive response, but said the restrictions were targeted and aimed at protecting the health and safety of the American people. Dr. Robert Redfield ran the CDC during the first Trump administration. He's now a visiting fellow at the Heritage Foundation. He thinks the Americans who catch Ebola in Africa should be evacuated to the U.S. for treatment. But Redfield says a general travel ban from the region and the restrictions on the hantavirus passengers are reasonable.
2: I do have a lot of confidence in the public health people that make these decisions. They don't make it lightly when they take away someone's freedom of movement due to quarantine.
0: But critics worry the administration could deploy aggressive tactics like these on a much larger scale if an outbreak of hantavirus, Ebola, or some other pathogen actually erupts in the U.S. Rob Stein, NPR News.
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4: For WOUB, I'm Chris Riddle. The company behind a hyperscale AI data center campus in Mason County, West Virginia, is offering to buy neighboring properties impacted by construction. The future Monarch Compute Campus is set to span 2,200 acres just north of Point Pleasant. Nscale is developing the massive project alongside tech giants such as NVIDIA. WOWK reports that in its early stages of construction, the impact of the development has already become impossible for neighbors to ignore. Last month, one of the homes in Meadowlands Estates, located beside the developing AI campus, flooded, causing damage to an elderly couple's home. In addition to flooding and property damage, residents are reporting incessant noise and tremors from construction. Nscale now says it will be covering all costs related to the flood and will be extending above-market offers on the homes in Meadowlands. An Nscale spokesperson says the homes bought through their Good Neighbor Home Purchase Program will be used for future contract and employee housing. Construction on the Monarch campus is not expected to be completed until 2028. A week after Cleveland, Dayton, and Athens hosted Pride, a smaller Ohio community is getting ready for its inaugural celebration. The Ohio Newsroom's Aaron Gottsacker tells us more.
5: When Jalen Thacker was growing up in Southwest Ohio's Adams County, he had to travel over an hour to get to a Pride event. But this year, he won't have to. According to the Buckeye Flames 2026 Ohio LGBTQ+ Pride Guide, Thacker is hosting the county's first Pride celebration.
6: Growing up, I thought that it was kind of like, it can't be this way here, you know? You have to stick to the script, basically. You know, you can't go out on your own and do what you want.
5: Now, he wants to create a safe and welcoming space for everyone, no matter their sexuality or gender identity. Other communities across the state are also hosting their first Pride celebrations this month, including Vermilion and Cuyahoga Falls in the state's northeast. For the Ohio Newsroom, I'm Aaron Gottsacker.
4: Kentucky Governor Andy Beshear announced that 2025 was the Bluegrass State's strongest year ever in terms of tourism. Tourism generated $14.6 billion in economic impact and supported nearly 97,000 jobs across the Commonwealth. More than 81 million travelers visited the state during the year, spending billions of dollars on lodging, food, transportation, and entertainment. Officials credit marketing efforts and destination investments for the growth. It marks the fourth consecutive record year for Kentucky tourism. And now here's this week's installment of Modern Science.
7: Welcome to Modern Science, a production of WOUB Public Media at Ohio University. I'm your host, David Forster. Modern Science features conversations that take us to the edge of discovery about ourselves, our world, and the universe we call home. My guest today is Corey Bauman, an assistant professor of aging systems physiology in the Department of Biomedical Sciences at Ohio University's Heritage College of Osteopathic Medicine. Corey, welcome to the show.
8: Hi, David. Thanks for having me.
7: Corey's research focuses on how our muscles change as we age, and in particular, how and why it is that they weaken. Corey recently received a $2.9 million grant to study how this natural decline might be altered to preserve strength, mobility, and independence in older adults. So let's talk about the study you'll be doing. I understand this will be building on research you've already done looking at proteins.
8: Yep. There are so many different proteins in muscle. So proteins perform functions in the muscle. And, you know, most people just think muscle, you think of a chunk of meat or something, but they don't realize there's thousands of different proteins in the muscle that have to perform specific functions in order to generate strength, adapt to an exercise, recover. And I'm looking at specific proteins that maybe aren't functioning the same way as we get older as they did when they're younger. So I'm specifically looking at why when we exercise, we're not able to bounce back as quickly. And I'm really interested in those first couple times you perform exercise, what proteins are changing or not changing due to age. Because you can think of these first couple bouts of exercise as really ways to prime the muscle for all the subsequent bouts of exercise. So if I can figure out what proteins, again, are changing, either not being turned on or being turned on too much, when I say turned on, maybe there's too much of that protein or too little of that protein, we can maybe, again, prime the muscle, set the muscle to a similar degree of when it was younger. So this way, this older muscle performs exercise, it adapts to the same degree, and you can continue doing that exercise and adapting.
7: So if we identify certain proteins that aren't behaving the way they used to behave when we were younger.
8: Yeah, I like that behave, yeah.
7: What kind of intervention would we use to change the behavior of those proteins? Mm-hmm. For example, are we talking about like a drug intervention that would change the behavior of these proteins? Yep. Is that what this is?
8: Well, I think of it a couple different ways. So when I think of individuals getting older, there's healthy agers that can continue to exercise and do things. And these individuals, you know, might say, you know, when I was, let's say they're 60, they might say when I was 40 or when I was 20, man, I could do that exercise and I could, you know, the next day do it again. But now these individuals are saying, oh man, it takes me a week to recover. So I could see it in regards to these I call them healthy agers that are still able to perform exercise, that maybe there's a way that we can turn these proteins on to mimic what they did when they're younger, or probably more importantly, this other population, maybe it's a population that, let's call them unhealthy agers. Maybe something happened, maybe they developed weakness too early in life, and they're not able to perform exercise. They're not able to get out and be physically active. So I really see the work I'm doing targeting that population, that second population that, you know, I'm concerned with. These individuals are going to be the ones that are in the nursing home or healthcare center early in life. The goal would be to have a targeted intervention, and it probably would have to be a therapeutic.
7: Okay. When you say therapeutic, again, that means some kind of like drug intervention? Is that what we're talking about?
8: It would likely have to be a drug intervention that I would say could be coupled with activity or exercise.
7: Okay, so if I'm understanding correctly, it's not just take this drug and it will help reverse some of the decline in muscle function. It's take this drug and this will assist in allowing you to exercise and actually get the benefit of that exercise. So it's the drug is to help enable exercise that will help alleviate some of the muscle loss? Is that what we're talking about?
8: So there's no question we need to continue exercising as we get older. But what we can start to look at is getting the biggest bang for the buck when we exercise, right? So again, when we get out there, let's have that muscle adapt to the same degree it did when it was younger. Let's able to have that older individual bounce back 2 days later and say, man, I feel good. I'm ready to do again. And if you can maintain this or, you know, can be consistent throughout life, you are going to prevent that baseline weakness. And then also, as you get older, if you continue this up, you're going to continue to function and more than likely be independent and be able to do things for a longer time that you enjoy.
7: All right. Well, Corey, that is all the time that we have. Thank you for joining me today.
8: Yeah, I was happy to talk with you, David.
7: This is Modern Science from WOUB Public Media. A condensed transcript of this episode, along with the audio file, can be found on our website at woub.org/news. 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
4: Let's take a look at the weather forecast for today. We'll see clouds move through the region. There's a 60% chance for showers and thunderstorms into the early and mid-afternoon, warming up into the upper 80s and lower 90s today. Partly cloudy overnight with a low of 70, and showers and thunderstorms tomorrow morning into the early afternoon. A partly sunny day. Tomorrow's high is around 85. Right now we have temperatures in the mid-70s. 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
10: From Marketplace in New York, I'm Kimberly Adams. Both Mexico and the U.S. have now had cases of cattle infected with New World screwworm, a little fly that will eat the flesh of a live animal if left untreated. The government declared the screwworm eradicated in the U.S. back in the 1960s. So when cases started spreading in Mexico in late 2024, the U.S. restricted the import of live animals. Now, Mexico is responding in kind. Marketplace's Caitlin Tan reports.
11: The Santa Teresa livestock port on the Mexico-U.S. border used to be bustling, with a couple thousand animals crossing a day. But now?
12: Oh boy, noticeably different. Very quiet. Very quiet.
11: David Anderson was there recently. He's an economist at Texas A&M. He says it got a lot quieter when the U.S. banned cattle coming in from Mexico. But up until this week, horses were still moving from the U.S. into Mexico, primarily for slaughter.
12: We export horses to Mexico to the tune of over 500 head a week this year.
11: And that has abruptly stopped.
13: We've had reports that there are horses sitting in the Texas stockyards at the Mexico border.
11: Emily Stearns is with the nonprofit American Horse Council. She says there's also thousands of riding horses traveling between both countries.
13: Those are horses for racing, for ranch work, sales horses, camp horses, all kinds of stuff.
11: Also, horses used for jumping events. There was a youth championship in Michigan last year, and she says the spread of screwworm impacted who could compete.
13: The Mexican team couldn't come. The kids couldn't come.
11: And now no horses will be crossing the border in either direction. I'm Caitlin Tan for Marketplace.
10: Let's do the numbers. The FTSE in London is up 0.9%. Dow, S&P, and NASDAQ futures are up in the 7 to 1 2/10% range, with the Dow future up 361 points. The 10-year Treasury yield is down at 4.53%. The U.S. and Iran continued exchanging strikes today, sparking an initial surge in oil prices that has since abated a bit. Brent crude is now trading at just over $92 a barrel.
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10: We've been talking all week about the headwinds facing rural health care. And one of the reasons we traveled to Alabama was because it's been almost a year since President Trump signed the big GOP tax and spending law, which many experts predicted would put additional strain on an already thinly stretched rural health care infrastructure.
14: What you've got to get for these Yankees is some fried green tomatoes.
15: Okay.
10: We met Dr. Marsha Rawlerson on her lunch break one Wednesday afternoon at David's Catfish House. She's a pediatrician who's been working here in Brewton, Alabama, about an hour and a half northeast of Mobile, since 1980. Over the decades, Rawlerson has seen firsthand how rising costs and changing policy shape individual healthcare choices.
3: She keeps a list of cases where she says patients' lack of access to or ability to afford care cut their lives short.
14: 47-year-old died with congestive heart failure related to chronic kidney disease and type 2 diabetes. He was 47.
15: Those are a lot of long-term neglected chronic diseases.
14: Plus, he's part of our workforce, right? He's 47. He's part of our future. He's a father, maybe even a grandfather. And now he's 47 and he's not with us anymore. And it's a loss not only to his family, his children, but to the community.
3: According to the health policy nonprofit KFF, changes from the One Big Beautiful Bill Act will lead to an almost $140 billion hit to rural Medicaid funding over the next 10 years. Layer that on top of the expiration of COVID-era subsidies for Affordable Care Act coverage, and you end up with lots more uninsured or underinsured people. Rawlerson says the private market won't be much of a safety net for the people in her community.
14: So if you get insurance from your company you work for, you may have a $1,000 deductible for each family member. So people just don't get care.
3: But if they show up sick in the ER, hospitals still have an obligation to treat them. That translates into more than $690 million in uncompensated care in the state every year, according to the Alabama Hospital Association. The One Big Beautiful Bill Act does include a $50 billion fund specifically for rural health care.
16: I think that it's a great idea and that healthcare transformation is certainly what is needed.
3: Liz Walker is Executive Director for Telemedicine and Rural Initiatives at the University of South Alabama Health System in Mobile. The state is slated to get $200 million from the Rural Health Transformation Program, but it won't go towards plugging the funding holes for hospital operations.
16: It is incredibly difficult, and it's difficult to transform all the complex operations that go into providing care.
3: Nevertheless, Walker and her team did submit ideas for how to use this money and are waiting to hear back. Meanwhile, they're coming up with other solutions.
16: Partnerships are going to be really important moving forward because these small independent hospitals, they really don't have the leverage that larger organizations have. And so any way that we can partner to create that leverage for them is going to make them more sustainable.
3: You can find more of our coverage about rural healthcare at marketplace.org and on our social media feeds, where we have a video up now taking you inside that shuttered hospital we talked about earlier in the week and the efforts to get it reopened. You can find that on our Instagram at marketplaceapm. In New York, I'm Kimberly Adams with the Marketplace Morning Report. 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
4: 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Coming up this morning at 10 o'clock, join us for 1A. 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
17: Pulitzer Prize-winning journalist Jody Kantor has advice for young people on finding their life's work. Our conversation with Kantor on how to start, next time on 1A.
4: 1A begins at 10. It's right here on WOUB.
18: Good morning. Never mind the ceasefire. The U.S. attacked Iran, and President Trump said it's because Iran is taking too long to negotiate. The Secretary of Defense talked of negotiating with bombs. It's Morning Edition from NPR News. What makes lawmakers reluctant to approve a surveillance law? I'm Leila Faldin.
19: And I'm Steve Inskeep. The rule authorized spying overseas. Congress was close to renewing it until the president chose an inexperienced intelligence chief. Also, SpaceX plans for an IPO. And the World Cup starts today. We meet the captain for Team USA, and we teach you how to talk about soccer. Terms like nutmeg and parking the bus. The founding fathers could hardly have imagined such language. They took on writing a Declaration of Independence on this day, June 11th in 1776. Pursue happiness. The news is next.
20: Live from NPR News in Washington, I'm Korva Coleman. The U.S. has carried out airstrikes against Iran for a second night in a row. Iran says it has responded by firing on U.S. military sites in Kuwait, Bahrain, and Jordan. The Pentagon says the U.S. operation started early today in the Strait of Hormuz. 4 hours later, the Pentagon said the attacks were over. President Trump has complained that Iran is taking too long to negotiate a deal. He also said yesterday more attacks were coming if Iran did not reach an agreement. Three Indian sailors have died after U.S. forces fired on the vessel they were aboard in the Gulf of Oman. India says this is the third vessel crewed by Indian sailors that the U.S. has targeted in recent days. NPR's Dia Hadid has more.
21: In the most serious incident, U.S. Central Command said it had disabled an oil tanker in the Gulf of Oman. The Palau flag set a bellow. It said the vessel was attempting to transport oil from Iran in violation of an American blockade. It was unclear if U.S. forces made any attempt to rescue the distressed sailors or seek help for them. The Indian Foreign Ministry said in a statement that Omani rescue crews saved 21 sailors from the vessel. Another three sailors died. The Indian Foreign Ministry also summoned the American diplomat Jason Meeks to lodge a protest over the targeting of the ship. Millions of Indian nationals work in the Gulf, while thousands work as commercial sailors in the Gulf area. At least 12 Indian nationals have died or gone missing in the latest Mideast war. Dia Hadid, NPR News.
20: Analysts are reviewing yesterday's report on consumer inflation. Consumer prices were up in May a little more than 4% compared to a year ago. NPR Scott Horsley says it's mostly due to fuel costs.
22: Gas prices have risen sharply in the months since the U.S. and Israel launched their war with Iran. AAA says the average price of gas today is about $4.13 a gallon. That's up about $1.15 since the war began. And energy prices were the biggest driver of inflation in both April and May.
20: NPR's Scott Horsley reporting. We're just hours away from the opening of the World Cup. NPR's Ada Peralta reports the world's biggest sporting event kicks off in Mexico City amid tension and celebration.
23: In Mexico, football is a religion, so the city is plastered with billboards featuring the country's soccer stars, and it feels like everyone is wearing soccer jerseys, including the baby Jesus at the Metropolitan Cathedral. But the city is also tense because one of the country's teachers' unions has set up a protest camp just outside the main fan zone. They, along with other protest groups, have warned they may try to march toward the legendary Estadio Azteca, where the opening match will take place. In the month-long tournament, Mexico and Canada will host 26 matches. Beginning tomorrow, the U.S. will host 78 games. Mexico will face off with South Africa for the opening match. Ada Peralta, NPR News, Mexico City.
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4: It's 7:04 on this Thursday morning. I'm Chris Riddle with WOUB. We'll see clouds continue to move through the region throughout the day. There's also a 60% chance for showers and thunderstorms into the early and mid-afternoon, warming up to around 90 degrees today. Currently, we have temperatures in the lower and mid-70s. Photo ID is mandatory to vote early and on Election Day, and it has been since 2023. But this fall, Ohio voters will be asked whether the existing law should be added to the state's constitution after lawmakers advance their resolution getting it on the ballot. State House correspondent Sarah Donaldson reports that isn't the only election change on deck.
24: In a rush before a months-long recess, the GOP majority House just barely ratified the measure late Wednesday.
25: A lot of fluff, a lot of discussion, a lot of histrionics here. Let's just be straight. This amendment simply says, let's keep doing the thing that everybody is already doing.
24: That was Representative Brian Stewart, a Republican. But lawmakers also sent Governor Mike DeWine stricter ID requirements to vote by mail inside a bill originally meant to get homeless residents' ID cards. That still needs DeWine's signature and would not take effect until November 2027. Sarah Donaldson at the Ohio Public Radio State House News Bureau.
4: The $3.7 billion budget that provides money for infrastructure and state and local projects over the next 2 years is headed to Governor Mike DeWine for his signature. State House correspondent Karen Kassler has details.
0: The capital budget puts $600 million toward K-12 school construction, $400 million for higher education facilities, and $645 million for financing for local infrastructure projects. House Finance Chair Brian Stewart said it also includes $208 million for 815 community projects, such as zoos, theaters, historical sites, public spaces like fountains, local parks, and trails.
25: This budget funds the things that our residents tell us that they value. This budget funds the things that make Ohio cool.
0: The capital budget also earmarks $385 million for six psychiatric centers, $265 million for state parks, and around $237 million for prisons. Karen Kassler at the Ohio Public Radio State House News Bureau.
4: Starting next month, the Columbus Museum of Art will be offering free admission to anyone under the age of 25. This will also apply to adult caretakers accompanying children under 16. Museum officials tell WCMH that they hope removing the cost barrier will inspire more young people to engage with the museum and its programs. This is part of a larger initiative called Access 150, which is supported by a $4 million gift from the Walter Foundation. The trial for the man accused of starting the Palisades fire is underway. The jury heard vastly different accounts of what happened during opening statements yesterday. The latest from the trial coming our way in about 7 minutes here on WOUB. You can always find the latest news and weather on the WOUB Public Media app or by visiting the online newsroom at woub.org. The time is 7 minutes after 7 on this Thursday morning. I'm Chris Riddle with WOUB.
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2: 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I'm Steve Inskeep.
5: And I'm Leila Fadel. Good morning. The U.S. unleashed another round of airstrikes against Iran Wednesday night.
2: President Trump said Iran was taking, quote, too long to negotiate. Iran has responded with its own fire that it says was directed at U.S. military bases. In a moment, we will talk with a general who once commanded U.S. forces in the region. We begin with the facts on the ground.
5: NPR's Greg Myrie is in Tel Aviv and joins me now. Good morning, Greg.
6: Hi, Leila.
5: Okay, so the ceasefire broken. It's the second straight night of U.S. attacks. What do we know?
6: Yeah, the U.S. targeted several sites along Iran's coast. These were military facilities in and around the Strait of Hormuz. These are the places where Iran fires missiles and drones at ships in the Gulf and neighboring Arab countries. U.S. Central Command said the U.S. operation began a little after midnight here in the region, and it lasted for nearly 4 hours. Now, toward the end of that, President Trump spoke with Fox News, said the U.S. had fired 49 Tomahawk missiles. There were also jet fighter planes involved. And he said this was taking place was because, as we just noted, Iran was taking too long to negotiate.
5: Okay, so at this point, is it headed for a resumption of a full-scale war?
6: Yeah, I'd hate to make a sort of definitive call on that right now, but this began a couple weeks ago with regular shooting incidents, and now we're seeing a significant fire in both directions. Just to recap the president this week, on Monday he told Iran and Israel to stop trading missile fire. He said he was close to a deal with Iran to end the war. Then an Iranian drone took down a U.S. Apache helicopter. Now we've had two consecutive nights of the U.S. and Iran trading fire, and Trump is saying more will be coming tonight if Iran doesn't reach a deal, so we're definitely moving up the escalation ladder.
5: Now, Iran has responded both nights with its own attacks. What are we learning about those strikes?
6: Yeah, Iran's Revolutionary Guard Corps said it fired on 18 U.S. sites in the region. It specifically named U.S. military bases in Kuwait and Bahrain and Jordan. So far, no reports of damage or casualties. And these three countries all have a sizable U.S. military presence, and we've seen Iran target them repeatedly.
5: President Trump also said the U.S. was helping oil tankers slip past the Iranian blockade in the Strait of Hormuz. How significant is that?
6: Yeah, Trump described this as a secret mission that began last month and has helped more than 200 ships go through the strait.
8: You know, we've been taking out millions of barrels of oil. Nobody knows it. You know who doesn't know about it? Iran until right now.
6: Well, that's probably not accurate. You know, this was not all that secret. Ship monitoring groups have been tracking oil tankers. There have been multiple media reports. And even by Trump's own account here, we're talking fewer than 10 ships a day. And remember, before the war, 100 ships or more a day were going through the strait.
5: Now, the U.S. has its own naval blockade. What's happening there?
6: Yeah, Central Command said the U.S. fired and disabled a tanker near the Strait of Hormuz as it was attempting to transport oil from Iran. Second day in a row this has happened. But here's the broader point. The U.S. is trying to get oil tankers from friendly Arab countries out of the Gulf and block ships going to and from Iran. If you add up the numbers, they seem to be in the U.S. favor. But overall, we're still talking about a relatively small number compared to the pre-war shipping traffic.
5: NPR's Greg Myrie in Tel Aviv. Thank you, Greg.
6: Sure thing, Layla.
19: General Joseph Votel is on the line. Before his retirement, he led the U.S. Central Command, which covers the region, including Iran, and he is now at the Washington-based Middle East Institute. General, good morning. Welcome back.
7: Good morning, Steve. Good to be with you.
19: Are we simply back at war?
7: I don't think we've returned to full-scale operations, but I think the actions over the last 72 hours show that the conflict is actually becoming a little more unstable, where exchanges are more routine and thus more dangerous. So the ceasefire is no longer kind of the stabilizing mechanism that it was earlier in the conflict, and it's not really a break on escalation. And, of course, direct U.S. and Iranian strikes are now becoming normalized, which lowers the threshold and gives the opportunity for greater escalation.
19: Some of the earlier U.S. strikes would seem to fit a pattern that's normal in a ceasefire. The U.S. feels Iran does something, so they strike back in what they say is a proportional way. That's kind of normal. But in the last 24 hours, this seems to have escalated in a different way, General, because we have the president saying we are striking them because we don't like how they're negotiating. They're taking too much time. We have Secretary Hegseth talking about negotiating with bombs. If you were still at Central Command and you heard that your civilian bosses wanted to, quote, negotiate with bombs, what advice would you give them?
7: Well, certainly there are still a lot of targets left in Iran that we could go after. But, you know, clearly, I think what we would want to focus on is on Iran's ability to interact and interdict activities in the Straits of Hormuz. So certainly we'd go after coastal missile defense sites. We'd go after command and control locations. We'd go after ground control stations. We'd go after the Iranian Republican Guard Navy capabilities in terms of their fast boats they can use for mining, and really try to disrupt that. And I think in order to send a broader message, if this is the approach we're taking to the regime, I think you actually have to go deeper. I think one of the things we've seen in the last 24 hours is that these Tomahawk strikes, some of these were impacting relatively close to Tehran, which again is really focused on sending a very, very clear message. So there's a lot of things we can do, but my concern would be mostly on their ability to, you know, create an unsafe environment in the Straits of Hormuz.
19: No, well, let's talk about that. Iran says it has responded by firing at U.S. military bases. Does it strike you that Iran still has tremendous capability that it could deploy?
7: No, I'm not particularly struck by that. I mean, I think we certainly have done a lot of damage to the things that we know and we could see. But certainly Iran has had years and decades to prepare for this, so has a lot of that stuff protected. So the ability of them to roll that out. What I am kind of continued to be surprised by is by Iran's efforts to horizontally escalate this. A feature of all this is that U.S. bases and the partners across the region are really all remain under the threat envelope, and Iran is trying to demonstrate that there are real costs for them if they continue their support to the United States.
19: When you say horizontally escalate, I want to define that. You're saying in terms of the map, Iran is willing to spread this out, pain to their neighbors.
7: That's
19: and
7: right.
19: That has surprised you as
7: That's
19: how
7: right.
19: far they're willing
7: Bahrain,
19: to go.
7: Bahrain, Jordan, Kuwait. Yes, absolutely.
19: Do you have to, if you're the United States, think seriously about the concerns of those allies and not getting them in too much trouble as you escalate?
7: Well, of course, we have to always take into consideration the risk to our partners. They base us, they support us, they do all kinds of things for us. So that has to be a consideration. That said, we're kind of where we are right now, so we're going to have to work closely with our partners as we do this. I think the fortunate thing is that our defenses have been pretty effective so far. Our defenses and their defenses, our Gulf partner defenses, have been pretty effective in defending against these drone and missile threats.
2: Just one other thing, we've got about 10 seconds left. If you're going to negotiate with bombs, does it seem that the United States will also have to escalate considerably to get to the point where the Iranian leaders would care?
7: I think that's right. I mean, we will have to demonstrate pain to the leadership. They have to absorb what's going on.
2: General Votel, thanks so much.
7: Great. Good to be with you, Steve.
2: Retired General Joseph Votel, former head of U.S. Central Command.
18: The trial of the man accused of setting the fire that ultimately became the Palisades Fire is underway in Los Angeles. Steve Futterman, who was in the courtroom, reports that two very different views were presented by the prosecution and defense during opening statements on Wednesday.
9: The prosecution case is straightforward. Government attorneys say 29-year-old Jonathan Rinderknecht was lonely, agitated, angry at the world. He was also a bit obsessed with fire, repeatedly listening to this French rap song. J'ai pas dormi, j'ai qu'une barre, j'ai l'impression que je suis nulle part, je me sens pas comme la plupart. The performer sings about general despair. This is the Jonathan Rinderknecht that prosecutors said in opening statements intentionally set a fire minutes into the new year on January 1st, 2025. That fire would eventually smolder underground and a week later resurface as the deadly Palisades Fire. The prosecution told jurors Rinderknecht was the only one in the area where the fire started. On the other side, the defense, in its opening statement, agreed that Rinderknecht was in the area when the fire began, but it had a much different explanation about why he was there. Defense attorney Steve Haney said his client wanted to see New Year's Eve fireworks, and that was also the defense's explanation for the cause of the fire, errant fireworks. When the first key witness, Bureau of Alcohol, Tobacco, Firearms, and Explosive Special Agent Michael Montevadani took the stand, he read from exchanges just days before the fire between Rinderknecht and ChatGPT. Rinderknecht was upset with his parents and with a woman he had a previous relationship with. In one exchange, he says, "Why am I angry all the time? There is like this pressure on me to do something." Defense attorney Haney says the prosecution is trying to make his client look awful to the jury.
10: I don't believe the evidence will show that he was obsessed with fire and that this was some type of act of rebellion. I just don't think that the government's going to be able to establish that at trial. They'll try hard to make Jonathan look as negative as they possibly can because they don't have any evidence of arson.
9: The biggest battle in this trial, however, is likely to be over the cause of the fire. The prosecution continues to say it was arson. The defense continues to say it was fireworks. Testimony continues today. If found guilty, Rinderknecht faces up to 45 years in prison. For NPR News, I'm Steve Futterman in Los Angeles.
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4: Good morning. It's 19 minutes after 7 o'clock. 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Know nothing about soccer, but want to speak like you do? I mean, I don't judge, but with the World Cup here in North America, a guide to football lingo is coming up in about 5 minutes, so stick around for that if you can. Let's take a look at today's weather forecast. Clouds will be moving through the region throughout the day. We'll likely see a few showers and thunderstorms pop up around our listening area into the early and mid-afternoon hours. Temperatures warming up to around 90 today. Partly cloudy tonight, lows near 70 tonight, partly sunny. Tomorrow's highs around 85, so cooling back down. Also a 70% chance for rain in the forecast tomorrow. Right now we have temperatures in the lower and mid-70s. 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A free legal clinic for low-income Athens County residents will be held today at Recovery Connections on Blue Line Drive in Athens. Volunteer attorneys from the Athens County Bar Association will be offering free guidance on a wide range of legal issues, from housing to family law. Residents who need legal advice can simply show up today between 4 and 6. Again, that's at Recovery Connections on Blue Line Drive. 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Also on the calendar, the Caitlin Krause Trio is performing at the Federal Valley Resource Center in the Athens County Community of Stewart Saturday night at 7 o'clock. 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
18: It's Morning Edition from NPR News. I'm Leila Fadel.
19: And I'm Steve Inskeep. The United States opens its run in the World Cup with a game tomorrow in Los Angeles. And the man wearing the captain's armband is Tim Ream, a defender who's coming to the end of a long career. NPR's Becky Sullivan has his story.
12: Tim Ream isn't afraid of microphones or reporters or TV cameras. No matter the prompt, he's always ready with an articulate and thoughtful response. So the other day, it was a bit out of the ordinary for him to be speechless.
13: Wow. I am not sure what to say.
12: U.S. Men's National Team head coach Mauricio Pochettino had just announced that Ream would be the team captain in this World Cup.
13: This is more than a dream, you know, come true.
12: Ream is the grizzled veteran of this U.S. national team. These days, his blonde hair is always pulled back into a man bun. At 38, he's nearly 7 years older than the next oldest guy on the team. That gives him a level of experience and maturity, his coach says, that made him an obvious choice for captain.
14: He's amazing, no? He's so lucky that to have a player like him with his personality and his character involved and helping the young players and the players also that have less experience.
12: Ream grew up in St. Louis, surrounded by a family who played. He's old enough to remember the 1994 World Cup, the last time the U.S. hosted the tournament, as he recalled on a U.S. soccer podcast last year.
13: It was always, you know, at 7, 8, 9, oh, like, it'd be great, and you're in the backyard and you're playing what we called at the time was World Cup, and you're crossing a ball in from a corner, and it's like the last kick of the game, and you're in your backyard and trying to finish the play off.
12: In 2010, he was drafted by the New York Red Bulls, and soon enough, he was making his presence as a defender known, as heard here on ESPN.
15: Donovan's got an empty net. Can he get it there? Donovan! Cleared by Ream. He didn't put enough pace on it. Tim Ream made a huge play.
12: Before long, England came calling. He played for Bolton, then Fulham, London's oldest professional soccer club. Meanwhile, for the U.S. national team, Ream had his first call-up in 2010, but he got passed over for the 2014 World Cup team. Then the U.S. failed to qualify for the tournament in 2018. Still, Ream never lost sight of that dream.
16: Tim is an amazing American story of perseverance.
12: Greg Berhalter was coach of the national team at the time. It was his job to evaluate all of the American talent. Ream was playing so well, he said last week, that it forced his hand.
16: You know, the type of games he was playing were very physical games. You know, they had big strikers, and it was somewhat difficult. But as his team got promoted and moved to the Premier League, you started to see the best of Tim Ream. You know, he put himself in a position where we couldn't leave him off the team.
12: At the 22 World Cup in Qatar, Ream started all four U.S. games. He was 35 then, a dad of three. Already, the steady veteran presence anchoring what was then a very young U.S. team. Now, 4 years later, all of them have grown together.
13: It's like watching my kids. Like you watch them and you speak to them and you're kind of having the same conversations that you're having with your 11 and your 9 year old and your 6 year old, but then at the same time it's like they're a little bit more grown up, but then they start to really grow up and it teaches you how to just be, right? And be the person that they need.
12: U.S. goalkeeper Chris Brady is 22 years old. He was only 6 when Ream turned pro. He says he could tell from his very first call-up that Ream was a leader.
3: Off the field, I think it's clear, like, he's the guy people look up to. Like, he's the guy who's been there, done that. And he's the guy with all the experience.
12: Ream has since moved back to the States. He now plays for Charlotte FC, where he was recently asked, has he thought much about this possibly being his last season of professional soccer?
17: We'll see what happens after. I'm solely focused on the here and now, the World Cup, and then finishing the year out, and then we see what happens.
12: When Pochettino named Ream captain, he was clear to say this wasn't a guarantee that Ream would start for the U.S. or even that he'd play. But it is almost certain that Ream will see the field tomorrow when the U.S. takes on Paraguay in their World Cup opener. Becky Sullivan, NPR News, Los Angeles.
18: After hearing about the Team USA soccer captain, some of us might fall into the same trap as the original Ted Lasso character. Jason Sudeikis played an American football coach who takes a job with an English soccer team. Here he is in a 2013 NBC commercial.
20: They're going to play hard for all four quarters, okay?
21: Two halves.
20: What's that?
21: Two halves.
20: Okay, halves.
19: If you're going to a watch party and don't want to sound like that, we have a guide to the lingo. And we'll start with an easy one. Is it soccer or football?
22: When football or soccer was in its infancy and was played in English private schools, and to differentiate it from rugby football, they'd call it soccer.
19: Hmm.
18: Tom Lutz is a sports editor for The Guardian, US.
22: So actually, if you're saying soccer, some people may say you're being an idiot, but actually, you may be being more genuine than the average fan.
18: What about the dreaded offside rule? And note that I said offside, not offsides.
22: When the ball is played through to an attacker, you need to have at least two people between you and the goal. And that can be a defender and a goalkeeper, two defenders.
18: Now, you might be frustrated by players throwing themselves to the ground. Just don't call it flopping, which Lutz says is more commonly used in basketball.
22: Diving, I'd say, is used more in soccer. I mean, it's kind of simulating like you've been fouled when you perhaps haven't been. If you want to kind of try and win a foul and you've been barely touched, you kind of dive to the ground, pretend you're in agony.
19: Oh, it hurts so much. Now let's take it up a level and throw in some of the game's more colorful terms, like squeaky bum time.
22: That is towards the end of the game, it's close and you're nervous about whether your team is going to win or not. And that comes from the legendary Man United manager, one of the greatest coaches of all time, Sir Alex Ferguson.
19: Fans squirming in their plastic stadium seats would make them squeak.
18: Another phrase you may hear is nutmeg.
22: Nutmeg is when you put the ball between a defender's legs. So you're running at them, you knock the ball between their legs and then run around the other side and carry on running. And it's kind of seen as being a nice little bit of skill. It's also seen as humiliating the opposing defender.
18: There's also parking the bus.
22: When you're trying not to concede a goal and you just put all your defenders in front of the goal, it's like parking a bus in front of the goal mouth.
19: The sounds goal mouth. Anyway, go on.
18: Sounds like the perfect play for squeaky bum time. This is NPR News.
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0: Live from NPR News in Washington, I'm Dave Mattingly. Hours after President Trump said Iran was taking too long to negotiate an end to the war, Central Command says American forces hit Iranian military targets for a second night. The president tells Fox News the latest attacks included 49 Tomahawk missiles. Federal prosecutors are bringing charges against 8 people accused of threatening administrators and others at the University of Michigan. Beenish Ahmed with Michigan Public says the charges stem from alleged threats to convince the university to cut ties with Israel.
1: The indictment describes actions the defendants allegedly took against several unnamed victims, including littering shrouded and broken baby dolls across the lawn of one victim and spray painting expletives and throwing jars full of a noxious chemical into the home of another. 6 of the defendants are current or former University of Michigan students. The indictment says the goal was to get the university and other businesses to sever perceived ties to Israel. The defendants face charges of conspiracy to transmit a threat, destruction of property, and witness tampering. The indictment also includes encrypted messages and social media posts prosecutors say were used by defendants to plan and boast of these and other actions. For NPR News, I'm Beenish Ahmed in Detroit.
0: This is NPR News. Wall Street is coming off a day of sharp losses prompted by more attacks between the U.S. and Iran and the latest numbers on inflation in the U.S. economy. The Dow, the S&P, and the NASDAQ each lost more than 1.5% yesterday. The Labor Department reported consumer prices in May were up 4.2% compared to the same month a year earlier. That's the highest rate in 3 years. A large aluminum supplier to U.S. automakers says it plans to restart production at its plant in New York. That facility has been down for 9 months because of a pair of fires, as NPR's Camila Domonoske reports.
5: Novelis is the world's largest recycler of aluminum and the largest domestic supplier for U.S. auto plants. Last year, a crucial facility in New York caught fire twice. That put U.S. automakers in a tough spot, especially since President Trump has imposed tariffs on imported aluminum. Ford was particularly hard hit. The best-selling F-150 pickup has an aluminum body, and losing its key supplier cost Ford up to $2 billion. Tariffs on raw materials like aluminum are among multiple factors pushing up costs for automakers and, by extension, car buyers. Camila Domonoske, NPR News.
0: It was 25 years ago today, Timothy McVeigh was executed at a federal prison in Indiana for bombing the Murrah Federal Building in Oklahoma City. It left 168 dead. I'm Dave Mattingly in Washington.
4: 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Good morning, I'm Chris Riddle. Let's take a look at a few headlines. A $3.7 billion capital budget is headed to the governor's desk. The spending plan includes funding for school construction, local infrastructure projects, higher education facilities, state parks, prisons, and more than 800 community projects across Ohio. Ohio voters will decide this November whether to add the state's existing photo ID voting requirements to the Ohio Constitution. Lawmakers approved the proposed amendment this week and also sent Governor Mike DeWine a separate bill that would tighten identification requirements for absentee voting beginning in 2027. And lawmakers have approved a revised anti-fraud bill targeting Medicaid and food stamp programs. A controversial proposal that would have ended Medicaid payments to family caregivers was removed before passage. Just a few of the many stories you'll find at WOUB.org and on the WOUB Public Media app. And with WOUB, I'm Chris Riddle.
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19: It's Morning Edition from NPR News. I'm Steve Inskeep.
8: And I'm Leila Fadel. Good morning. One of the U.S.'s key spy tools is scheduled to expire tomorrow. It seemed like there was a deal last week for Congress to extend it for 3 years. Then President Trump nominated a housing agency director and self-described Twitter philanthropist to serve as acting director of national intelligence. Bill Pulte's appointment blew up the possible deal. NPR congressional reporter Eric McDaniel has been following all this, and he joins me now. Good morning, Eric.
2: Howdy.
8: So why did Bill Pulte's appointment have such a big impact on these spy power negotiations?
2: Look, a bipartisan group of lawmakers have always been concerned about this spy tool. It's called Section 702 of the Foreign Intelligence Surveillance Act and how it has been used to peruse Americans' electronic communications all without a court warrant. And then came Pulte. President Trump named Bill Pulte, who's used his current post at the Federal Housing Finance Agency to undermine people the president sees as his enemies. That includes then Fed Chair Jerome Powell and Democratic Senator Adam Schiff of California. The idea that this man with no national security experience and a reputation as a partisan attack dog would run the entire U.S. surveillance apparatus has been a little too spicy for lawmakers, particularly Democrats. They're saying they're not on board, but even Republican Senate Majority Leader John Thune has expressed concerns, and the top Intel Committee Republican Tom Cotton refused to defend Pulte when asked by reporters about his qualifications.
8: Yeah, I mean, no Intel experience, no national security experience. What is Pulte's background?
2: He's the scion of a home-building fortune built by his grandfather. He also founded a private equity fund in his 20s, but he really rose to fame as what he calls the inventor of Twitter philanthropy. It was his bio on that platform for a while. And on the site, he built a

It's 21 minutes before 11 o'clock. You're listening to 1A on WOUB Public Media. Looking at the weather forecast for the rest of the day, might see a few showers and thunderstorms into the mid-afternoon. It will be warming up to

0: Forecast for the rest of the day. Might see a few showers and thunderstorms into the mid-afternoon. It will be warming up to around 90 degrees today. Partly cloudy tonight, a low of 70. And tomorrow we're looking at a partly sunny day, maybe a few showers and thunderstorms in the morning and early afternoon. Tomorrow's highs back down in the mid-80s. Right now we have temperatures in the lower and mid-80s around our listening area. 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
2: Let's get back to ticks and the diseases they carry. We're here with epidemiologist and scientific communicator Caitlin Jedalina. She writes the Substack, Your Local Epidemiologist. Also with us, Dr. Bobbi Pritt. She's a pathologist and clinical microbiologist at the Mayo Clinic, specializing in parasitic and tick-borne infections. She helped discover two new tick-borne pathogens, including one that causes a rare type of Lyme disease. We got this email from Mary, who says, I live in an area where deer are prevalent. I have loved watching them. I have fenced off an area for my dog. I have socks treated with an insecticide, but I am still afraid of walking through my yard and my dog around the neighborhood. Dr. Pritt, I mean, how concerned does Mary need to be about taking the dog on a walk or just walking through a yard that has a mowed lawn?
3: Well, the mowed lawn will definitely help her, and the fact that it's fenced off keeping the deer out is also going to be helpful. But if there are deer around and tall grasses, there is a potential that ticks could get into her yard. But it seems like she's doing the right things. I think it's always a balance. You want to be able to go out and enjoy the great outdoors and do the things you enjoy. But then understanding that there is this risk from tick bites, I would say to her to continue doing all the great things she's doing, but not stop living life, and also using those additional methods, such as checking for ticks when she comes in from outdoors. And hopefully that would be a good balance for her to still be able to get outdoors.
2: Well, we've also had several people write in to ask about the use of permethrin to treat clothing. And Caitlin, can you tell us about whether permethrin is a useful tool in treating clothing if you're trying to avoid ticks? I believe it's an insecticide of some sort.
4: Yeah, it is effective. It kills ticks upon contact, and it is best to apply those to shoes and pants. You must let it dry fully, but it can last for several washes once you put it on. So it is a great use for prevention.
2: So Dr. Pritt, how important is it to be treated and tested quickly for Lyme disease, or I should say that in the other direction, test it and then treat it quickly for Lyme disease. If you have a bite, if you start to have symptoms, how much does the timing matter?
3: It is quite important to get seen and by your healthcare provider and then get treated. We know that the risk of having dissemination of Lyme disease goes up if you're not treated early. So if someone is potentially going to have Lyme disease, they should be seen by their healthcare provider. Certainly, if they have a bullseye rash, which is the classic sign, they should go to the physician and be treated for Lyme disease, because in Lyme endemic areas, that is diagnostic of Lyme disease. There are also other complications that

0: 21 minutes before 12 on this Thursday morning. You're listening to 1A on WOUB Public Media. Coming up this afternoon at 2 o'clock, Here It Now gets underway. This is one of the stories they're working on for today's show.
1: I'm Scott Tong. We speak to the head of Taiwan's opposition party. Zheng Liwen heads the Nationalist Party and recently held a controversial meeting with Chinese leader Xi Jinping. She's asked the U.S. to rethink its approach to China, a message welcomed by Beijing. Zheng Liwen joins us next time Here It Now.
0: That's Here and Now. It's coming up at 2 on WOUB.

0: 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Thanks for being a part of our Thursday afternoon. Looking at the weather forecast for tonight, partly cloudy, overnight lows around 70. For tomorrow, a partly sunny day with a few showers and thunderstorms possible tomorrow morning into the early afternoon. Highs tomorrow in the mid-80s. Clear tomorrow night, a low of 60. And sunshine on Saturday. And as we head into the weekend, we're expecting high temperatures around 85 degrees. We have temperatures in the mid-80s right now, and along with your generous support, we receive support from local underwriters like AirClaws Heating and Cooling, celebrating three decades of service with Adrian Tevis and Ray Reynolds at the helm. AirClaws is writing the next chapter in their story to continue delivering HVAC solutions that keep southeastern Ohio comfortable.
1: Sotomayor's new album takes its name from the ancient Japanese philosophy of finding beauty in imperfection. It's called Wabi Sabi. Coming up, the Mexico City duo of Raul and Paulina play songs from Wabi Sabi, fusing electronic music, Latin rhythms, and Afrobeat. It's a mini concert with Sotomayor on the Next World Cafe.
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1: 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Brian Gibson will be your host for Crossing Boundaries. 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
7: And I'm Scott Tong in Washington, D.C. This is Here and Now. By now you've heard the World Cup is here, the games are underway today in North America. But what if you find yourself hazy with the details? What is a center back, a holding midfielder? Why do they wear kits on a pitch? We got you covered, people, in this critical segment on soccer lingo and bluffing your way through that soccer party. With me in studio are two stand-up comedians who know the beautiful game, Alexis Guerreros and Christian Polanco, co-host The Cooligans, the soccer comedy podcast. Gentlemen, welcome.
8: Thank you for having us.
9: Scott, thank you. This is an absolute honor.
7: First of all, let's do like how to win the basic dinner party. You don't know soccer, and you want to just fake it, not look stupid. What suggestions do you have?
9: The best way to make it look like you know what you're talking about is if a player does like a particular move, especially the best player on the team, if you know where that player plays for his club. So absolute soccer base.

0: Ryan Henderson has reaffirmed that more water cannon have been deployed onto the streets of Northern Ireland. They're also deploying more officers and dogs in the anticipation of further violence.
1: Okay,
0: so
1: Andrew, we only have
0: a little
1: time left, so I'm going to interrupt you and ask about far-right and anti-immigration groups who've used social media to coordinate and even encourage violence beyond Belfast across Northern Ireland into Scotland. It's overlapping with pre-existing tensions. Tell us, could this help Nigel Farage, the far-right UK politician who's aiming for the Prime Minister's office? We've only got 30 seconds left.
0: I don't know if it's going to help Nigel Farage. What I would say is that some politicians appear to have been using this as sort of a way to agitate people and amplify their message, because division really does help some politicians. So it's part of Nigel Farage's narrative.
1: Okay. Thank you, Andrew McNair, with the Irish Times, and stay safe in Belfast. Here and Now is a production of NPR and WBUR. I'm Indira Lakshman in Boston with Scott Tong in Washington, D.C. This is Here and Now.
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7: Inflation soars to a new high, passing 4% for the first time in 3 years. On the next Friday News Roundup, an economy check-in as the U.S. and Iran seem to move further from a deal to end the war. Plus, a key midterm matchup is set in Maine, and elation in New York as the Knicks make NBA Finals history ahead of Game 5. The Roundup, next time on 1A.
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9: I don't know that America has the stomach. 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
10: I'm Elsa Chang.
3: And I'm Mary Louise Kelly. 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
13: Live from NPR News in Washington, I'm Lakshmi Singh. President Trump has just declared the U.S. and Iran are finalizing a deal within days that would end their war.
14: Most importantly, we have a deal that Iran will never have a nuclear weapon, which was the whole purpose of what we had to go through to get this. So it was a big, very big thing. But we have a signing soon, and the documents are in pretty final shape. So we'll see. We'll see. Very good. Should be done. That should be done pretty quickly. They want it every bit as much as everybody else wants it.
13: President Trump said he called off a U.S. military strike against Iran scheduled tonight following 2 days of retaliatory fire between the U.S. and Iran. After that announcement of the cancellation, global oil prices fell below $90.

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1: 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Checking the forecast for tonight. Scattered showers and thunderstorms early, partly cloudy skies with a low around 70 degrees, chance of precipitation at 30%. And on Friday, scattered showers and thunderstorms, mostly cloudy, a high in the low 80s, chance of precipitation 50%. 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
1: Hi, I'm Meghna Chakrabarty, host of On Point from WBUR. 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
3: 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In the forecast for tonight, scattered showers and thunderstorms, a low around 70 degrees, the chance of precipitation 30%. Friday, scattered showers and thunderstorms, 50% chance, highs low 80s. Then Friday night clear, a low near 60. Sunshine on Saturday with a daytime high in the mid-80s.
4: On the next Science Friday, extreme athletes need to train their bodies to be in tip-top shape. 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
5: 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I mean, that's part of climbing.
4: Climber Alex Honnold joins us to talk about the psychology of extreme sports. 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
6: Every once in a great while, when things start falling into place, when forces line up according to plan, you might be forgiven for thinking that greater powers are at play. From the next Snap Judgment, Kismet. Snap Judgment, storytelling with the beat. Do

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1: Sotomayor's new album takes its name from the ancient Japanese philosophy of finding beauty in imperfection. It's called Wabi Sabi. Coming up, the Mexico City duo of Raul and Paulina play songs from Wabi Sabi, fusing electronic music, Latin rhythms, and Afrobeat. It's a mini concert with Sotomayor on the Next World Cafe.
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1: Welcome to Modern Science, a production of WOUB Public Media at Ohio University. I'm your host, David Forster. Modern Science features conversations that take us to the edge of discovery about ourselves, our world, and the universe we call home. My guest today is Corey Bauman, an assistant professor of aging systems physiology in the Department of Biomedical Sciences at Ohio University's Heritage College of Osteopathic Medicine. Corey, welcome to the show.
2: Hi, David. Thanks for having me.
1: Corey's research focuses on how our muscles change as we age, and in particular, how and why it is that they weaken. Corey recently received a $2.9 million grant to study how this natural decline might be altered to preserve strength, mobility, and independence in older adults. So let's talk about the study you'll be doing. I understand this will be building on research you've already done looking at proteins.
2: Yep. There are so many different proteins in muscle. So proteins perform functions in the muscle. And, you know, most people just think muscle, you think of a chunk of meat or something, but they don't realize there's thousands of different proteins in the muscle that have to perform specific functions in order to generate strength, adapt to an exercise, recover. And I'm looking at specific proteins that maybe aren't functioning the same way as we get older as they did when they're younger. So I'm specifically looking at why when we exercise, we're not able to bounce back as quickly. And I'm really interested in those first couple times you perform exercise, what proteins are changing or not changing due to age. Because you can think of these first couple bouts of exercise as really ways to prime the muscle for all the subsequent bouts of exercise. So if I can figure out what proteins, again, are changing, maybe either not being turned on or being turned on too much, when I say turned on, maybe there's too much of that protein or too little of that protein, we can maybe, again, prime the muscle, set the muscle to a similar degree of when it was younger. So this way, this older muscle performs exercise, it adapts to the same degree, and you can continue doing that exercise and adapting.
1: So if we identify certain proteins that aren't behaving the way they used to behave when we were younger.
2: Yeah, I like that behave, yeah.
1: What kind of intervention would we use to change the behavior of those proteins? Mm-hmm. For example, are we talking about like a drug intervention that would change the behavior of these proteins? Yep. Is that what this is?
2: Well, I think of it a couple different ways. So when I think of individuals getting older, there's healthy agers that can continue to exercise and do things. And these individuals, you know, might say, you know, when I was, let's say they're 60, they might say when I was 40 or when I was 20, man, I could do that exercise and I could, you know, the next day do it again. But now these individuals are saying, oh man, it takes me a week to recover. So I could see it in regards to these I call them healthy agers that are still able to perform exercise, that maybe there's a way that we can turn these proteins on to mimic what they did when they're younger. Or probably more importantly, this other population, maybe it's a population that, let's call them unhealthy agers. Maybe something happened, maybe they developed weakness too early in life and they're not able to perform exercise. They're not able to get out and be physically active. So I really see the work I'm doing targeting that population, that second population that, you know, I'm concerned with. These individuals are going to be the ones that are in the nursing home or healthcare center early in life. The goal would be to have a targeted intervention, and it probably would have to be a therapeutic.
1: Okay. When you say therapeutic, again, that means some kind of like drug intervention? Is that what we're talking about?
2: It would likely have to be a drug intervention that I would say could be coupled with activity or exercise.
1: Okay, so if I'm understanding correctly, it's not just take this drug and it will help reverse some of the decline in muscle function. It's take this drug and this will assist in allowing you to exercise and actually get the benefit of that exercise. So it's the drug's

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1: 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In the forecast for tonight, scattered showers and thunderstorms, 30% chance of precipitation, partly cloudy skies, low near 70. Friday, scattered showers and thunderstorms, 50% chance, highs low 80s. Then clear Friday night, low near 60, and sunny skies expected for Sunday with a daytime high in the mid-80s.
2: Tudo bem? This is Jorge Colliday. Tune in this week for Samba, Forró, Candomblé, Tropicália, the sounds of Brazilian artists in the U.S. Next time on Afropop Worldwide from PRX. Good.

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1: On the next Fresh Air, an interview with Marjane Satrapi, the Iranian-French author of the graphic novel Persepolis, about growing up in Iran during and after the Islamic Revolution. She died last week. Also, actor Andrew Scott, the hot priest in Fleabag, Moriarty in the series Sherlock, and co-star of the new film Pressure. Join us.
2: Blues is a universal solvent in music. 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

0: That was Sarah Cahoon and Say Something. Before that, we heard Maya Sharp with Tomboy, Iron and Wine with Half Moon. We heard The Cure with Lullaby and Margaret Glaspie starting tonight's show, a new song called Michigan. You're with Crossing Boundaries on WOUB, and the program receives support from NAMI Athens, offering family support group, a peer-led support group for any adult with a loved one experiencing mental health conditions. Sessions are held on the first and third Thursdays of each month at 6 p.m. at 7 Blue Line Drive in Athens. 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
3: On the next Fresh Air, an interview with Marjane Satrapi, the Iranian-French author of the graphic novel Persepolis, about growing up in Iran during and after the Islamic Revolution. She died last week. Also, actor Andrew Scott, the hot priest in Fleabag, Moriarty in the series Sherlock, and co-star of the new film Pressure. 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
0: Tomorrow afternoon at 1. Coming up, we'll hear from the Jayhawks, His Golden Messenger, and the Riley Bapst Band. And here's Elin Jewell covering the Doors song Soul Kitchen.

Hi, I'm MC Taylor of His Golden Messenger. 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

Hi, Lovey. It's Grandma May. I love your song. If I were any better and I felt well, I'd get up and dance.

0: It was the Riley Bapst Band with 10 Miles Out. Before that, we heard Langhorn Slim with On Fire, His Golden Messenger with Red Rose Nana Hala. We heard the Jayhawks with I'm Gonna Make You Love Me, and Elin Jewell at the top with the Doors cover, Soul Kitchen. And good evening, you're with Crossing Boundaries on WOUB.
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3: 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I mean, that's part of climbing.
2: Climber Alex Honnold joins us to talk about the psychology of extreme sports. That's on Science Friday from WNYC Studios.
0: Tomorrow afternoon at 2. Coming up this hour, we'll hear from the Decemberists, also Bob Mould, and here's the Mountain Goats. Charlie Sheen reaches out to the feds.